0: is out there saying 24. There are some coaches who are saying 16. The AFCA has not made a stand on this, okay? I can tell you if you took a just an informal poll of those voices that you're hearing would probably be more line of 24. But once again, that's not the AFCA stance. However, we feel like we need to increase the playoff number.
1: Why has the AFCA not taken an official stance on this particular subject, but you have on others?
0: On the number of teams, we've taken a stand that we feel like that there needs to be an expansion. Okay, what our thoughts are there? There's other issues right now that conference commissioners are probably more aligned with as far as how the TV contracts and work and that sort. And so what we said was we want the season to end. We want football to be a one-semester sport. We're drawing a line in the sand. We've given other options here to accelerate that. And then we've listened to coaches say that our conference championships really so meaningful anymore. We want more access. How does 16 compare to 24? The AFCA stayed out of that. And my stance has always been is if we have a unanimous voice, then we will make a stand. These statements here, what we just said, are almost ironclad unanimous.
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12: This is SportsCenter. I'm Ed Mangan. We start with coaching news from the NBA. According to ESPN's Shams Charania, Steve Kerr has agreed to a two-year extension to return.

0: some things that he hasn't been supposed to watch, and like he'll what? Go to. Man, he was at
1: Euphoria?
0: No.
1: Man, now that would be an issue for 9-year-old.
0: Although,
1: okay, yeah.
0: I heard that's good for, helping kids out. Never mind.
1: Yeah, sure.
0: We'll go.
1: Scare them straight.
0: Exactly.
1: That works.
0: That's the new, 2026 conversion therapy is watching. Here, don't son, watch this.
1: Don't be that.
0: Her name's Cindy Sweeney. But he was at an after school program one day where like they all play video games. Some kid was showing him Saw videos.
2: He comes
0: home and he's like, I saw something I should have never seen. And he told me, I'm like, I'm so sorry. But then he went to school and started repeating it.
1: Uh-oh.
0: And now his teachers are calling me. They're like, we have a problem here. And I was like, you guys have started the problem.
1: That's right.
0: And I wasn't even going to be the one to say it. I wasn't even going to tattletale because that's not my type.
1: Yes.
0: But you guys started it.
1: Now he's homeschooled.
0: Now we have a meeting on Tuesday.
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13: I'm Ed Bankin, and we start with NBA coaching news. According to ESPN, Shams Charania, Steve Kerr has agreed to a two-year extension to remain the head coach of the Golden State Warriors. League sources say he will remain the highest-paid coach in the league. As far as action on the court, the Thunder and Lakers are doing battle in L.A. in Game 3 on ESPN Radio and ABC. It's the Lakers at the half on top, 59-57, trailing that series 2-0. In the Eastern Conference, the Cavaliers picked up a much-needed 116-109 win over the Pistons. That cuts Detroit's lead in the series to 2-1. Donovan Mitchell led the way with 35 points and 10 rebounds. Stanley Cup playoffs. The Carolina Hurricanes are in the conference.

0: conference championships really so meaningful anymore? We want more access. How does 16 compare to 24? The AFCA stayed out of that. And my stance has always been is if we have a unanimous voice, then we will make a stand. These statements here, what we just said, are almost ironclad unanimous.
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12: I'm Ed Bank, and we start with the NBA news off the court. Steve Kerr is staying with the Warriors. According to ESPN, Shams Charania, Kerr has agreed to a two-year contract extension, and league sources say the deal will keep Kerr as the highest-paid coach in the NBA. Meanwhile, the Oklahoma City Thunder now have a commanding 3-0 lead over the Los Angeles Lakers, blowing out LA tonight 131-108. Shai Gilgeous-Alexander had 23 points and 9 assists in the victory, as the Thunder still have yet to lose a game in this postseason. Earlier, it was the Cavaliers picking up a victory over the Pistons as they win 116-109. With the victory, the Pistons still lead the series, but it is now 2-1. Stanley Cup playoffs, the Carolina Hurricanes are on their way to the conference finals. They do it by finishing off a sweep of Philadelphia, beating the Flyers in overtime 3-2 on a Jackson Blake goal. At the end of two periods, it is the Wild leading the Avalanche 4-1. Colorado leads that series 2-0. Sad news from baseball. Hall of Fame manager Bobby Cox has died at the age of 84. He won over 2,500 games in a World Series in his career.

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9: The Thunder and Lakers clash on the court in L.A.
10: Holmgren, right block. He's double-teamed. Steps through, pivots, shoots, and scores anyway.
9: Cade Cunningham and the Pistons look to take a commanding series lead versus the Cavs.
11: Karis LeVert to Cade. Cade down the right side. Right
12: and one!
11: Buzzer. Good!
12: Yeah!
11: Good!
9: The Stanley Cup playoffs feature a pair of games on the ice.
13: Now Drysdale. Can't get it past Slavin. He gets it to Hall. Hall whips it across. Blake with a shot. He scores!
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14: 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He knew baseball was going to have some rough days this season, and he just didn't give up on you.
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18: How could I possibly follow up Elmo? We're just setting myself up for failure on this show tonight. Well, it's been a thunderstorm through the last two postseasons, but perhaps this series with the Thunder against the Lakers has been their most dominant showing. Oklahoma City, they leapt out to a 2-0 series lead over Los Angeles. And coming into Game 3, OKC had beaten L.A. by at least 15 points in 5 of their 6 meetings this season, including Games 1 and 2. LeBron and the crew hoping a change in venue and a change in the officiating could reverse the trend of this matchup. However, it was the Thunder long ball that got the team going.
19: Gilgeous Alexander short on the free throw. Lakers had it. It got ripped away, and then turns into a three for Cason Wallace.
20: But that's what the Thunder have done better than the Lakers. One of the things, they have turned those second chance opportunities into points, even though they've had less.
18: In Game 2, it was Jared McCain who ignited from three. Game 3 on ESPN Radio, the opening quarter belonged to Cason Wallace.

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7: The Thunder and Lakers clash on the court in L.A.
8: Holmgren, right block. He's double-teamed. Steps through and pivots, shoots, and scores anyway.
7: Cade Cunningham and the Pistons look to take a commanding series lead versus the Cavs.
9: Karis LeVert to Cade. Cade down the right side. Right.
10: And one!
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7: The Stanley Cup playoffs feature a pair of games on the ice.
11: Now Drysdale. Can't get it past Slavin. He gets it to Hall. Hall whips it across. Blake with a shot. He scores!
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13: Clark evades. 3 seconds, Clark. The spin and the lay. 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
16: How could I possibly follow up Elmo? We're just setting myself up for failure on this show tonight. Well, it's been a thunderstorm through the last two postseasons, but perhaps this series with the Thunder against the Lakers has been their most dominant showing. Oklahoma City, they leapt out to a 2-0 series lead over Los Angeles. And coming into Game 3, OKC had beaten L.A. by at least 15 points in 5 of their 6 meetings this season, including Games 1 and 2. LeBron and the crew hoping a change in venue and a change in the officiating could reverse the trend of this matchup. However, it was the Thunder long ball that got the team going.
17: Gilgeous Alexander short on the free throw. Lakers had it. It got ripped away, and then turns into a three for Cason Wallace.
18: But that's what the Thunder have done better than the Lakers. One of the things, they have turned those second chance opportunities into points, even though they've had less.
16: In Game 2, it was Jared McCain who ignited from three. Game 3 on ESPN Radio, the opening quarter belonged to Cason Wallace. With this Thunder team, it really could be anybody on the squad that has a big night. And oh yeah, they have the MVP too. The Lakers have a former MVP, and they got the team back even in the second quarter.
17: Lakers in the front court right down three. It's 44-41 Oklahoma City. Lakers trail 2-0 in the series. James, left side, free throw line extended. Steps into a three-pointer. He hits it, and the game's tied at 44.
16: LeBron had 19 points, 6 rebounds, and 8 assists. And the Lakers had a strong...

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6: Holmgren, right block. He's double-teamed. Steps through, pivots, shoots, and scores anyway.
5: Cade Cunningham and the Pistons look to take a commanding series lead versus the Cavs.
7: Karis LeVert to Cade. Cade down the right side. Right
8: and one.
7: Buzzer. Good.
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5: The Stanley Cup playoffs feature a pair of games on the ice.
9: Now Drysdale. Can't get it past Slavin. He gets it to Hall. Hall whips it across. Blake with a shot. He scores!
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14: How could I possibly follow up Elmo? We're just setting myself up for failure on this show tonight. Well, it's been a thunderstorm through the last two postseasons, but perhaps this series with the Thunder against the Lakers has been their most dominant showing. Oklahoma City, they leapt out to a 2-0 series lead over Los Angeles. And coming into Game 3, OKC had beaten L.A. by at least 15 points in 5 of their 6 meetings this season, including Games 1 and 2. LeBron and the crew hoping a change in venue and a change in the officiating could reverse the trend of this matchup. However, it was the Thunder long ball that got the team going.
15: Kilgeous Alexander short on the free throw. Lakers had it. It got ripped away and then turns into a 3 for Cason Wallace.
16: But that's what the Thunder have done better than the Lakers. One of the things, they have turned those second chance opportunities into points, even though they've had less.
14: In Game 2, it was Jared McCain who ignited from 3. Game 3 on ESPN Radio, the opening quarter belonged to Cason Wallace. With this Thunder team, it really could be anybody on the squad that has a big night. And oh yeah, they have the MVP too. The Lakers have a former MVP, and they got the team back even in the second quarter.
15: Lakers in the front court right down 3. It's 44-41 Oklahoma City. Lakers trail 2-0 in the series. James, left side, free throw line extended. Steps into a 3-pointer. He hits it, and the game's tied at 44.
14: LeBron at 19 points, 6 rebounds, and 8 assists. And the Lakers had a strong 34-26 second quarter to put the team up 2 at halftime. However, being within reach of OKC at the half hasn't been a problem for LA in this series. Keeping up in the second half has been the much greater challenge. And in Game 3, it ended up following a similar script.
15: Gilgeous Alexander, 3, splash! Well, you got to respect the drive, and Austin Reeves did that. And SGA shot right over top of him.

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0: That's a little Tupac, Dear Mama, here on this Mother's Day. Found like we were just doing like a top 25 radio, like here, Quiet Storm. For all the moms out there, dedicate this to you, Tupac, Dear Mama. Courtney Cronin, Peter Burns. What are you laughing at?
1: You'd be good as a disc jockey. I would love
0: No,
1: that.
0: I would not.
1: I would listen to you late night like Delilah back in the day.
0: The Delilah. And here's John Tesh's third album.
1: You're having a rough day.
0: It's yeah, okay. Having a rough day.
1: Pull up a blanket.
0: Did you only want 12 teams in the college football playoff but got 24? This song's for you. Were you a Lakers fan and sad that Luka's not there and you got blown out? This one is a deep cut for you. Were you a Pistons fan and thought James Harden was going to choke once again in the playoffs? This song is for you. We can go down that road.
1: CC. I think you'd be great at it.
0: Thank
1: don't,
0: you.
1: Don't quit your day job, but I do think that you have a second career on the horizon.
0: When it doesn't work, because I'll probably lose my mind over a 24-team playoff that eventually is coming down the track. I see it coming, and I just want to plant my flag in it and saying I can't stand it. I just, it's the idea that because we have more doesn't make it better, right? You're going to make more money off of it. Everybody knows that. I mean, why wouldn't the coaches want more teams in the college football playoff, okay? If we said, hey, listen, there's a invitation for the top 24 hosts at ESPN Radio, well, why don't we make it 48? I'll get involved every year. That way, when I have my performance review or my contract review, I can be like, listen, I'm a playoff host. I'm one of those top 24. Not top 12, but I'm top 24.
1: Here's what I don't understand about this, because I get what you're saying. We have gone from four teams in the CFP to 12, and now there's talk of going from 12 to 24. I understand the SEC wants 16, the Big Ten wants 24. There's going to have to be some sort of compromise there to see expansion happen.
0: The compromise was the Big Ten says, listen, we'll do your 16 for 2 years, but then as long as by 2029, we would get 24 teams.
1: But basically, it's like, we want 24. Like, let's just realize what this is. Why can't we ever just have gradual expansion? Because I don't think that's gradual expansion. To me, 16 to 24, amen, when 24 is inevitable, we could have gone from 4 to 8, given it 2 years, reassessed. Instead, we go 4 to 12, and now 12 and doubling it by 2027. I don't understand the logic other than the CFP makes a lot of money. This is something that all college football teams, when they feel like they're just on the cusp of making it, and then they... There's a difference between being great and being elite. And I feel like we need to weed out the really greats and continue to make this about the elite of the elite teams. Because I don't think the 18th best team in a college football playoff field of 24 is going to win a national championship.
0: No.
1: We've seen blowouts. No. We've seen blowouts in the early rounds for good reason.
0: Again, and I don't, but at the same point, I'm not sure if the 61st team of the NCAA tournament is good enough to win a national championship, but we've grown accustomed to it. But here's where both things can be true. The NCAA tournament expanded to 64 back in 1985. Okay. They took some time. It got perfected. And then at 2001, so what is that? Well, 16 years later, they grew by one. It went from 64 to 65. It took them 16 years to say, okay, the bathwater's fine. We've turned the faucets the right amount. We'll add a game. It took another decade before they went to 68, and they had the opening round in Dayton. So that was a decade. And then now you look at it, it's been 15 years since they've had expansion, and now they're going to expand it. As much as I don't necessarily care about the tournament going to 76 teams in NCAA basketball, I at least applaud the NCAA for not going out there and going, bam, we're going to hyperspeed this and going to change every single year. They've done it over about an average of, after a decade, they look at it and go, all right, let's change it. College football is just pouring every single faucet, trying to get the bathwater right, and they're doing it at a time where all of the athletic departments right now are going, how the hell are we going to pay for Olympic sports? How the hell are we going to pay for a college quarterback now making $8 million a year and a backup safety making $400,000 a year? They're freaking out, and so the first thing they look at it is go, well, we need to add more money to it. Go ahead. And sooner or later, is there a breaking point of it?
1: The breaking point is when you realize the money grab isn't worth it. when you realize that you were
0: whoever's going to say that. Like, whoever at some point going, we sold our soul, we shouldn't have done it. I don't know of a person.
1: Because you can't go backwards. That's the problem. Like, once you go to 24, it's not like you can walk it back in a few years and say, let's go back to 12. Let's go back to 4. We're never going backwards. So be careful what you wish for. If this is ultimately something that goes through, and it does sound like Heather Denich told us, it doesn't have universal, unanimous support on it. There's a lot of things that have to be worked out. You better be sure that this is going to not kill the regular season in college football, leading to load management, leading to regular season games not mattering.
0: Correct.
1: Those are things that are absolutely on the table right now that have to be discussed.
0: It's the capitalism of college football. And again, we've seen it. And I think, again, I was wrong. When they went from 4 to 12, I thought that would bastardize the regular season. It didn't. But let's let this simmer a little bit. Have a 12-team playoff for 5 or 6 years and see how that plays out. Or if you really want to expand, go to 16, but have it for 5, 6, 7, 8 years, especially while the dust is settling on all of the changes. Don't continue to complain about the world of college football as changing, and you keep changing along with it. Have some things that we know that we're going to go to bat for. If you're going to bring it up to 16, say, fine, we're going to have a 16-team playoff. Okay, everybody gets a little bit. You still preserve the regular season. You're going to get a little bit more of a conference or a little bit more of an expanded playoff. More teams are out there. Everybody's going to make a little bit more money, but you leave it for about another 7 or 8 years. Let it settle in, and my God, I can't believe they're saying it. College football needs to follow what the NCAA is doing on March Madness. Take some time, let it simmer, and go forward. All right. We talk a little bit more about NBA playoffs, what's in stake coming up later today. Courtney Cronin and Peter Burns, Best Week Ever on ESPN Radio and the ESPN app.
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4: You're right. 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
5: This is the year I hope to find something by Paul Revere. So come and take a look at what Danny has for sale.

0: And then, as you know, we were there for the first night of friends and family, so they're still kind of in the shaken out phase. And I mean, we were just so impressed from start to finish.
1: Yes.
0: It's a really special experience, and I can't kind of wait for people to try it and react to it, because it's so unexpected for a woman that you associate really with just Thai food to show you all of these other aspects of her personality and you know, display this other part of her talent.
1: Yeah, I agree. My favorite dish was that Wagyu beef with the bone marrow madeleines. Like it was, I remember when they were bringing that out, and we were like, "What is this going to be?" Right? Because they brought it out and you got the first two, then you got the next two dishes, and we're like, "How is this? What is this? How does this come together?"
0: Right. They only have so many hands and so many people. So they bring out the salad and the sauce, and you're like, what is this?
1: Is
0: And
1: that
0: then the
1: salad
0: steak
1: dressing?
0: comes and the madeleines come, and you're
1: Right.
0: like, oh, this is, I mean, this was one course in this. I think we had 12 courses,
1: Yeah.
0: 11 or 12 courses by the time it's all said and done. Like at another tasting menu restaurant, like the madeleines would have come earlier and been the bread course, and the salad would have come
1: Correct. Yeah.
0: earlier and been a salad course, but that's not what you're doing.
1: Yeah.
0: So, you
1: And
0: know.
1: it's so smart because it kind of represented, as you're saying, the menu. I'm like, if you look at these as individual parts, like again, you could like you to you with your point, you have the madeleines, they would be separate, but they're all separate. Like I'm like they're friends that work very well together, right? Like they, it was very like okay, now I want them all together. I need the madeleines with the salad with because they all work together. And as I think about each course, nothing was like just that simple, right? It was all of them were things like that where you had the salmon with the codfish ink cracker, or everything was just, you're like, where's her brain going? And then she tells the story, then she tells us what inspired it or what we're having. So I think it's just a beautiful experience, and the menu was done in such a thoughtful way.
0: Right. And the only course that's really spicy or tastes like what you expect Thai food to taste like was those cuttlefish noodles. And it comes with the caviar and the spicy sauce. And you're like, oh yeah, okay, good. I got the heat. I got at least something that tastes like what I expect from Chef G. Did any of the courses miss for you? Because I had one that just that like most of them I would eat again, and one of them I'm like, I don't need to have that again.
1: Any of them missed? I mean, I would say like this. I'm not a big dessert person. That would be maybe the ice cream again, but that's subjective because I was like, okay, well, you know, I tasted each dessert, so nothing missed though for me. Nothing. I'm like, if
0: Well,
1: I have to
0: I'll
1: pick
0: say that the
1: something,
0: texture on the ice cream could be just a little creamier, right? A little less icy, a little creamier for me.
1: yeah.
0: You know, that salmon mousse with the cuttlefish cracker just didn't, I just didn't do much for me. I didn't, it didn't, I guess I just wanted like more smoke in the salmon or
1: Oh,
0: more
1: okay.
0: something. I don't know. It just didn't,
1: See, I love that one. See, I love the salmon because it was so, but I see what I can see where you're saying it. A little, it need a little more something.
0: Right. But again, like that's like I don't have to love every course on a tasting menu like that,
1: Right.
0: because you're submitting yourself to the chef's creativity,
1: Right.
0: and she could tweak that dish tomorrow and it'll be better or more suited to my palate, right? Like you loved it
1: Right.
0: as is. So we can agree to disagree
1: Yeah.
0: on the merits of that course, but just overall a very special experience and something that I'm really glad I got to try. You know, Felice, you know, I always have to put you in a bit of a pickle every time we do this, but you know, you celebrated your birthday at Sushi Horiuchi, and then you just did Jantra, you know, this other tasting menu experience. So which one would you go back to first, or which one would you suggest people try if they came to you and they said, look, I only have money for one of these? Six seats with Chef Hori or eight seats with Chef G, where are you going?
1: Oh, this is an easy question for me because that's what people do. Where should I go? I'm like, first, I'm going to ask them what is the event? Is it your birthday? Is it a date night? Right? But they have their own lanes. I'm honestly going to say, which one you should go to both? Which one can you get a reservation for? That's the one you should go first and then go from there. Literally, because they both are going to be very hard reservations. One's already established and it's a hard reservation. It's going to be the same thing. So I'm literally going to say that. Oh, I'm going to go through the things. Oh, they, yeah, tell them why. I will go here, here, here. But I'm like, it doesn't matter. You should go to both of those. Whichever one you can get a reservation should be the one that you go to, and then save the other one for next time. See how?
0: Very practical, very practical. Yes, that's a good. I like that. That because that's true. It's you're,
1: Very true.
0: yeah. You're they're gonna be. They're both gonna be hard to book.
1: Right. And I don't want to set someone up to say, oh, you should go here, and they can't get a reservation. And then they feel like if they go to the other one, it was the let, you know, like that's the one they could go. They're equal. I'm putting them equal, but they're totally two different things. So once I lay that out, they're like, okay, well, so which one? Because you know, that's what people do. They're gonna lock you in. Okay, I can go either way. Great. Which one can you get a reservation? That's the one you should go to. That's where I'm, that's my answer, and I'm sticking to it.
0: There it is. All right. Felice Sloan, I'm going to say that does it for the restaurant of the week. Thank you very much.
1: Thanks, Eric.
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0: They are the chef and co-owner, respectively, of Shredder's Pizza, a new pizzeria in the Heights. Gentlemen, let me introduce you separately so people can hear your voices. Benji Mason, welcome back to the show. How are you?
14: I'm great, Eric. Thanks for having us.
0: Thanks for doing this. Chef Jason Kerr, welcome to the show. So you're making your debut.
15: Long-time listener, first time on the show. Thank you, Eric.
0: I'm delighted you're here. Actually, Jason, let me start with you. I mean, I think people know Benji a little bit from his involvement with Johnny's Goldbrick and Winnie's and even Starduster, but you know, you're the new quantity here. So could you just tell people a little bit about your career? I mean, I know you've kind of traveled the gamut of Houston hospitality from working with Monica Pope. I mean, I met you, I think, when you were doing Zilla Street Eats, and then there was some time at Downhouse, and then there was Lowbrow a long time ago. So just tell people a little bit kind of your career and kind of how it's evolved.
15: Well, it's been a really long career so far. I've been in the industry for 35 plus years. And I moved to Houston in late 1999, and I worked at a restaurant called The Brownstone, who was notorious and famous for a couple who had sex in the dining room during service. And then after that, that was my first job in Houston. After that, I worked for Monica Pope for a couple of 3 years. She actually fired me for giving a piece of cake away to my now ex-wife.
0: Was this at Tafia?
15: No, this was Boulevard Bistro in like early 2000, 2001. She called me a thief and fired me. I mean, technically, you know. And then from there, I kind of kicked around a little bit. And then I worked at the Four Seasons. I worked at Post Oak Grill with Polo Butera. I can't remember his name. I think he just recently passed. But anyways, and then I ended up opening a food truck with one of the chefs that I worked with. And that was Zilla Street Eats in 2009 when the food truck thing was kind of happening.
0: Were kind of in the vanguard with like H-Town Streets and Melange Creperie and Oh My Pocket Pies, right? Am I remembering that right?
15: Dude, he was
14: Boys.
15: My grandfather. Eatsy Boys and Fusion Taco. That was everybody's right. Rivalry because she was selling like, what was it? Short rib tacos. And everybody was like losing their mind about it.
0: Yeah, you were kind of famous for sprinkling hot Cheetos over things.
15: Yeah, it was just regular Cheetos over mac and cheese. And that kind of stuck to me, still sticks to me this day. And I'm all right with that. There's worse things to be known for. Yeah, I definitely could have been known for worse. But that was a crazy time. That food truck was crazy. Houston was crazy. And I barely survived that. And from the ashes of that food truck, I rose to Lowbrow. Actually, don't forget, I worked at Downhouse with Benji.
14: That was how we met.
15: 2014? Is that right? No, like 2010.
14: Earlier. 2012.
15: 2012.
14: I found your resume the other day when I was searching my emails.
15: Like you said,
0: all right,
15: that's the last resume I ever made.
0: Were you there when the guy got thrown? When the woman got thrown out for tweeting?
14: No, I think that actually predated both of us.
0: Okay,
15: yeah,
0: just checking.
14: That was a wild couple of years at Downhouse.
15: I do remember that lore that was there. No, I was there kind of in the middle, maybe late middle, and it was really busy. It was such a busy restaurant, such a great restaurant. And I'd already kind of been involved in the farm to table and the local growers and kind of recognized some people. But it was, man, it was a really great place to work. And then I kind of continued to work for Treadsack with Chome, the fish delivery. I worked at D&T and I kind of just kind of kicked around Treadsack off and on for a few years. One of the few people that quit Treadsack on good terms more than once. That's my claim to fame for working for those guys, was I was able to leave on good terms multiple times.
0: All right. And then you made your way to, you were doing comfort food at Lowbrow, which is now the 93 Till space. I remember it for its chicken fried steak. If
15: I know, I remember making you that chicken fried steak. You were a fan of it. That was a really cool job. And I think that really fit me really well. And I think at that point in my career, I needed something like that to tell me that I need to not be working in fine dining and just be working in places that are lowbrow and more kind of more for like me, you know, kind of, I don't know, more punk rock and less yacht rock.
0: All right. And then you met your current wife and you guys did, she had Eat My Pralines and you guys opened, you opened something in Jersey Village, right? I want to get to Shredders, but I also just want people to understand that you've had this kind of crazy career.
15: Yeah, it doesn't make any sense. No, so I met Becca at the Urban Harvest Farmers Market, and I totally seduced her and wooed her with my culinary talents, and we opened a catering business, which I had at the time was doing out of my garage, and she kind of legitimized it. And we called it Little Kitchen, and we opened up an A-Leaf in a really small space. It was like 630 square feet, and we quickly grew out of it. And she grew up in Jersey Village, and a family that we catered for out there were kind of like well-known, and they helped us open a space out there. It's a Dillard family, and just, man, lots of gratitude for them. They helped us out a lot. They had a space that was empty and we signed a lease in, well, it's been like 6 years. So late 2019, like right before the pandemic. And so we opened Little Kitchen right in the middle of the pandemic. It's just a little neighborhood eatery. And it's honestly, it's done really well. I'm as surprised as anybody that it's still open, but it's just, again, like chicken fried steaks, mac and cheese with Cheetos on it, that sort of stuff. And we do a pretty good brunch. Yeah, still open.
0: Still open, still kicking. So, Benji.
15: Still married to her, too.
0: And still married to Becca, who's terrific, right? I've eaten many of her pralines. And that's not a euphemism. That's literally true.
15: Yeah.
0: Benji, let me bring you into this. I mean, you have a lot going on between Johnny's and Starduster and Winnie's. What made you want to add pizza to your various interests?
14: So Jason and I have been friends ever since we first worked together at Downhouse. And as we kind of both grew in our careers, one of the things that we made an effort to do was meet, you know, once every couple months for breakfast at Avalon. Me, Jason, and Tony Lerman from El Topo would always get breakfast and just kind of like, you know, shoot the shit, talk about old people we worked with, gossip. And a couple of years ago, Jason came to breakfast and said, hey, you know, I've been like making pizza. Like I really am enjoying making pizza. And he and Tony were talking about, you know, the doughs they were doing and the Gosney. And there was kind of like, I don't know, maybe a year went by and Jason kept talking about pizza. And finally he said, hey, I'm going to look at a space out in Jersey Village. Do you want to come look at it just to, you know, I just want someone else to come look at it. And people who know me know that I love going and looking at any restaurant space because it's like a fun, interesting thing to do. So I went and looked at it and said, you know, I actually think this is a really good idea. I think that you should open a pizza place. And I kind of think that we should do it together, but I don't want to go to Jersey Village. and it was kind of like off the, you know, it was kind of off the cuff. I hadn't really thought it through. I actually went on vacation right after that with my family. And I was sitting one night with my wife and I said, hey, like Jason mentioned this thing about opening a pizza place. Like, do you think it would be weird and good idea if I opened a pizza place with Jason? And she instantly just said, yeah, that's a great idea. And I messaged Jason from vacation and was like, hey, if you're serious about this, like, let's sit down and talk when I get back. And so that was, I don't know, maybe a year and a half, a little more ago. And then we started kind of looking for space. And I don't know, for me, it was a chance to work with Jason again, who I've always loved and loved working with, and who I knew. Like, I knew that if Jason was passionate about pizza, that it would be pizza that I would be excited about too. Also, I think I've mentioned in the past to people, like, I have young kids, Jason has young kids, and that involves like a ton of ordering pizza. And I kind of started realizing, man, I order pizza all the time, like twice a week, because I have these little kids, and there just isn't a pizza place that will deliver to my house that really meets everyone in my family's needs. And so, I don't know, it just seemed like it kind of just all lined up. And I thought, it was actually the first time I ever thought, you know, this actually sounds like a good business. Like, I've never thought about it. Like, oh, it's like, oh, that seems like a fun project. I was like, this seems like a fun project and actually a good business. Like, people like pizza. I like pizza. Jason likes pizza. And so, yeah, we started looking for a space, and it was sort of, you know, I think both of us are pretty busy. Jason's running two places and I'm running three places. So it was sort of like a casual back burner. And our realtor called and said, hey, come look at this space. And instantly both of us were just like, yeah, yes, like we will take this. We signed a lease a couple weeks later. Landlord is great, super nice guy. Our first meeting with him, we talked exclusively about surfing, and we were like, this is meant to be. So yeah, that was kind of how we ended up with Shredders.
0: All right, so let me just make this just a little bit more explicit for people. Basically what you're saying is there's pizza that can be delivered to your house that your children will eat, and there's places with good pizza that don't deliver to your house, but there is not good pizza that you could get delivered to your house.
14: Yeah, you know, and I'm not trying to say like that no one else in Houston is making good pizza, because I do not believe that. And, you know,
0: right. No, it's the delivery aspect.
14: But it's a delivery aspect. And it's like, you know, just no one was meeting the exact needs I had, which were like, you know, I want a sort of modern style pizza. I want good salads. I want a fun wine list. You know, and I think when Jason and I started talking about it, I was looking at myself and looking at him, and I'm like, man, we would both order this pizza twice a week. I feel like we're pretty indicative of the broader Heights market. And so, you know, and I think that's what we've found so far, is like the people who are ordering pizza from Shredders are ordering pizza from Shredders every week. Some people, you know, I don't want to name anyone, but like, I was just looking this morning, I'm like, man, these people have ordered pizza 8 times in the 7 weeks we've been open.
0: Yeah, I mean, I'll say, like, I picked up a pizza a couple of Sundays ago, and even just like waiting, watching like other people come in to pick up their pizzas, I mean, 60%, 70% had kids in tow and picked it up and took it with their kids to go home. I mean, it really feels like, even though it's early days, that you're finding that, you know, the audience is people like yourselves.
14: Yeah. And I think, you know, for us, it's like, we are, you know, I don't want to hate the word foodie, but I'm like, Jason and I are people who have always loved food, you know, and then you have kids and you're like, I can't love going out to fancy restaurants anymore. It just doesn't fit. But that doesn't mean that I don't care about what I'm eating. And so, you know, when we started working on the Shredders vision, which I think Jason has really like nailed was like, okay, we're going to do this, like, you know, pretty sophisticated dough program and these cool toppings and like really high quality ingredients, but also like it's pizza, like it's fun. It's family friendly. I think the other thing that has been super fun for both of us is like, we just had such a clear vision of the sort of branding ethos of Shredders, you know, and in some ways I'm like, we've got nobody holding us back here. You know, no one's like, are you sure that's a good idea? And so, you know, like all the things that like Jason and I both grew up loving, like, you know, punk rock and skateboarding and, you know, just sort of all those cultural touch points. It's just been really fun to sort of like mine our subconsciouses for those.
0: Yeah. And I know that there are different connotations for the word shredder. But my brain immediately goes to the villain in Teenage Mutant Ninja Turtles, which has its own pizza culture associated with it. Cause I was never like, I never played guitar and I certainly didn't ride skateboard. So like, that's my angle into shredder.
14: You know, and I think, we're all about the same age, give or take, I think.
0: Yeah, I think that's right.
14: Within a decade at least. And so I think, I don't know, growing up in the 90s we all grew up in different places, but like pizza delivery was such a core teenage job, you know?
0: It was like a cool job to be the pizza delivery guy.
14: Oh, it was the coolest job. Like my younger brother was a pizza delivery driver, and he was like, he would just be like, oh yeah, like, you know, I got tipped in bong hits. It was like,
0: yeah, him. Like you never quite knew like who was going to answer the door or like what state they were going to be in. You know, I think about that scene in Swingers when the Chinese food shows up and they're like, they're making fun of the guy, like making weird voices and like trying to make the delivery driver uncomfortable. I mean, you know, all that stuff is just kind of part of the culture of being a delivery guy.
14: And I think it's all like, you know, I don't know. We've had a lot of fun like generating Shredder's social media content and like really just like tunneling in and being like, oh man, yeah, like the guy from Home Alone and the guy from Fast Times at Ridgemont High and all these sort of like places where the delivery driver was this sort of like, you know, I don't know, like a modern cowboy or something. Like just freedom. Like a real sense of freedom, which I've actually worked a couple delivery shifts since we started. I'm like, yeah, this is as fun as everyone thought it was. Like,
0: yeah, it's great. And we should say, you know, all without GPS, right? Like you had to be a pizza delivery driver in the 90s, you really had to know your neighborhood. I mean, maybe, I don't know, maybe you had a key map or something, but like for the most part, you really had to know where you were going.
14: Yeah. And the fastest way to get there. Actually, I was talking to Ryan Rouse from Grand Prize the other day, and he said, yeah. He was a pizza delivery guy, and he was like, little known fact, police never pulled over pizza delivery guys because they knew we were trying to make it.
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0: All right, Jason, get nerdy with me about the pizza. Obviously, there are a ton of different styles of pizza: Neapolitan, New York, Detroit, deep dish, et cetera, et cetera. How did you kind of figure out like what the right style of pizza was for Shredders? And kind of how do you describe it to people who are like, okay, what kind of pizza is it?
15: Well, from a chef point of view, it's a huge rabbit hole. And I was actually always a little intimidated by the vastness of that rabbit hole. And I was always worried about going down it. Because I can be obsessive and compulsive. And, you know, as soon as it started, I mean, it's still happening. I was influenced mainly by New Haven, Connecticut style pizza, the cold, thin crust, charred, really crispy, really simple. And that was the first recipes that I started with in a backyard oven. And it evolved from there, really just trying to meet chewy and crisp, like right in the middle. I didn't want it to be one way or the other. I wanted it to be a little chewy and crispy at the same time and have no flop. And I just tweaked the recipe constantly for, I'm still tweaking it at least 2 years now, maybe longer. And, you know, when I would get the crust that I wanted, it was exactly what I would always looking for in pizza. And so, you know, I started changing flours, and we settled on King Arthur flour out of Vermont, the high gluten Sir Lancelot, and we mix it with kind of their more all-purpose flour, which is a special patent, to kind of, so if you use all high gluten flour, it's a little too chewy. If you don't use enough, then it's not, you know, crispy enough. And then I really like the idea of it being kind of a healthy option and being better for you and for your gut. And so I started blending in wheat flour and really got interested in what they're doing over there at Barton Mills Springs, or Barton Springs Mills. out of Dripping Springs and really love their product. I really love what they're doing. And so that's mixed in there. And then the rest is just, you know, how much olive oil we put in, how much sugar we put in, how much sea salt we put in. And I just kept tweaking that until finally, you know, we landed on what we have now, which, you know, it's funny because I did all of that. And then one day I was like, this is just a fucking New York pizza. This is just classic New York. I've like, you know what I mean? Like I was trying to do this thing that was going to be, you know, creative and, you know, reinvent the wheel. And I just landed on a really good New York style pizza out of a deck oven. And I couldn't be more proud of it. I love it. You know, we still kind of, it, like any chef, you know, it's never perfect. And I keep trying to get it to be more consistent and, you know, less chewy, more crunchy, less crunchy, more chewy. But for the most part, you know, I think we landed on a really good pizza that's good for you.
14: I would walk in when we were first got the oven fired up and Jason would be like, okay, I've got these four pizzas I just made. This one's 60% hydration. This one's 62% hydration. This one's 63% hydration. And this one's 65. And I'd be like, I don't taste any difference. I think you maybe bake this one longer, but it's been really awesome to see and just watching the dough evolve. And it is funny. Like, I think at some point we both realized that like the pizza style that we've come to really is like pizza flavored pizza, you know?
0: What is it like your platonic ideal of pizza is whatever style of pizza you had first or something?
14: Yeah. Well, and I think here in particular, it's like when I look at the equipment we're using, I'm like, if you went into a pizza shop in really anywhere on the East Coast from 1975 to 1999, this is the exact setup they would have. Like a Hobart mixer, a Baker's Pride deck oven, Palazzo cheese hog, you know, it's like, and we're like, oh man, we thought we were really, as Jason said, like we thought we were coming up with something. And then what we did was just come back to where everyone, you know, I think one of the things we've realized too is like people have moved away from, a lot of the reasons that people have moved away from the style of pizza we're doing is because like it's kind of a pain, you know, it's like the longer ferment, you know, most delivery places now run conveyor ovens. Which, like, people are making great pizza out of conveyor belt ovens, but, like, you just don't get the same crisp on the bottom. But, like, you know, we're not using screens for the pizza, which most people are using screens. It's, like, all of these things people stop doing not because they weren't good, but because they just make it easier. You know, and now that we're busy, I'm like, hey, maybe we should be thinking about ways to make this easier.
0: Well, I do actually want to ask you about that, but talk to me about toppings first, because, you know, obviously you have to have a cheese and obviously you have to have a pepperoni. And I saw that you had a tomato pie, which like I don't really think exists in Texas. I think of that as kind of a New England or maybe Jersey kind of phenomenon.
14: You know, our tomato pie was where we ended up. You know, we talked a lot about vegan pizza and gluten-free pizza. And one of the things that I think both Jason and I have always felt is like, I want vegans to enjoy the food that I make. I want meat eaters to enjoy the food that I make. I don't want to make food for vegans that I wouldn't eat myself. And the same way, I don't want to serve meat that I wouldn't eat myself. And so I think our tomato pie was actually where we ended up after sampling different vegan cheeses and being like, as a cheese eater, I don't care for any of these. So like, this is a good, but I think when we opened, you know, we had a list of pizzas that we thought would be fun. And, you know, I think both Jason and I are prone to over embellishment. And so one of the things that we sort of really honed in on was like, we are not trying to make 20 specialty house pizzas. Like, you know, we're not going to have five sauce options. We're not going to have, and we even like had arguments about this where I was like, this pizza, we're taking it off the menu because it is an ingredient that we're only using on this. And, you know, I think a lot of the cool new pizza places in Houston have really awesome toppings, you know, like if you go to Nono's and you can get the broccoli pizza or the collard green pizza. Bazaar or at Tiny Champions. But we really wanted to like focus on the classics. And so it was actually an exercise in restraint, which I think is not Jason or I's strong suit. but
0: again, like if your target audience is families with kids, I don't know that collard green pizza or broccoli pizza really makes sense.
14: Yeah. And we wanted to make sure that like we were excited about the ingredients that we were bringing in and that we were, you know, turning them over. So they were always fresh. So yeah, we really kind of stuck to like, this is what you would be able to order from a, you know, Pizza Hut circa 1994. But then of course, like we couldn't quite stop ourselves. So we do have a few chefy touches and a few things that I think people maybe don't notice, but that I think really like all of our sausage is cooked from raw on the pizza, which is like a totally different experience than, you know, what most places are doing where you get like a handful of pre-cooked sausage because you get like the sort of sausage gives out some extra grease to the pizza. And then, you know, and then all of a sudden you have a correctly cooked piece of sausage rather than something that's been tortured. And then we have a few specialty pies. We've got Jason the Dragon, which is our sort of updated take on a pepperoni. It's definitely influenced by all the sort of New York places that started doing the pepperoni, hot honey, ricotta. And then actually the last pizza we added, which is one of my favorites, was the white light, white heat. Jason really wanted to bring in the stracciatella cheese, which is like the inside of a burrata ball. And I was like, we can't bring this really expensive, really perishable product in if it's not on a pizza. Like, no one's going to order this. No one's going to add it. And so we decided to do, that's our one white pie. So we made a white pie with it and it was great. But, you know, it's Houston. So we're like, this needs chili crunch. So we made a house chili crunch that's like a Asian style chili crunch, but made with Calabrian chilies from Italy. And so that gets like that and a little pistachio and a little bit of honey. And that's kind of been one of our real house favorites.
0: All right. And then talk to me about wings, because Winnie's serves some of my favorite wings anywhere. So how did you kind of approach wings, like knowing that you don't want to replicate what you're doing at the other restaurant?
14: Like most things on the Shredder's menu, we argued about them for a long time. And I was like, we gotta do it this way. And Jason was like, no. And so I actually was advocating that we do the same wings at Winnie's. And then I realized, you know what? The twice frying that we do on those wings means that they don't always travel as well as one might hope. Like they have a little bit of a tendency to dry out if you leave them in a box for 30 minutes while they go across town. So Jason sourced some wings that are basically a rotisserie style wing. So it's rotisserie roasted, and then we fry them. And we wanted to do all house sauces. We sort of felt like that was our way to differentiate ourselves. I think we had a very good example of how things have gone was Jason was working on the sauces. He said, hey, I think the sauces are done. I came in and I tried them. And I said, yeah, I don't think these are done. And most chefs who I've worked with would be annoyed by that and frustrated.
0: They would make a suggestion with how you could spend your time.
14: And Jason's like, okay, and he called me the next day. He's like, all right, come try these now. And I was like, oh, these are perfect. So
15: it was actually, it was a whole weekend. You said that to me on Friday, and then I obsessed about it nonstop for 3 days. but it was worth it. And I think that's kind of how the collaboration has been really good, is that I think we push each other in the right direction, in the best like possible way. And those sauces, they were almost there. And, you know, honestly, coming up with different wing sauces wasn't easy, because all the sauces that work really well, you know, everybody does them, you know, like mango habanero is my favorite wing sauce. I'm like, I can't do a mango habanero. It's just everybody does that. And so, you know, we've really put in the work and the testing to come up with the sauces that we have now. And I'm glad that we did, because especially the red serrano basil, I think is really good. It's different. It works well. I don't think there's very many people that are doing that style or that type of wing the way we're doing it. So, yeah.
14: But again, it's also one of those things where, like, and I think this is really where we kind of focus the whole time is, like, if you are a person who's like, oh, I just want the one that's like Buffalo, you will be totally happy with this wing sauce. And if you are a person who appreciates, like, all of the sort of steps and thought and care that went into it, you will also like this wing sauce. So,
0: all right. So let me just ask you one other thing, or well, maybe a couple other things, but talk to me about kind of meeting the demand, because, you know, you guys were on Eat Like a Local, Chris Shepherd's TV show, and it kind of exploded. And even from my perspective, like I said, I ordered a couple of weeks ago and it was like an hour, which is kind of on the limit, I think, of like how long I want to wait, not even to have it delivered, but like for the pizza to be ready. Cause I don't live in your delivery area. I had to go pick it up myself. So like, how are you kind of managing the fact that this is working really well, but also like being timely?
14: It's a struggle. And I think, you know, it's been, I mean, one, thank you everyone for coming. It's an awesome problem for us to have. And we're like super, super grateful for everyone who's come. And, you know, I've had to write a fair amount of apologies in the last 2 weeks to people who were like, my pizza took, you know, an hour and a half. And I'm like, look, I did not open a family friendly pizza place because I wanted to inconvenience you, ruin your Friday night. But the reality is, like, our oven can only bake pizzas so quickly. You know, I think we've really, I mean, we have gotten a lot faster. You know, there's a steep learning curve on training up a whole new pizza crew. And we were sort of growing at this organic rate and then did the show with Chris. And it was like a couple weeks of, it's like in a scene from UHF where they let the kid drink from the fire hose. It's like... and so, you know, every Friday, Saturday is a little bit like, oh, hold on. But the nice thing is then Monday through Thursday, we're like, oh man, we're doing what used to be a lot of pizzas for us is now a pretty relaxing number of pizzas. And I mean, a couple of things. One is that, like, from the beginning, Jason and I were like really on the same page. I was like, look, the most important thing is that we are producing that the pizza's coming out the way we want it and the way it should be. And like, if we have to tell people, hey, it's a 90-minute wait, and I understand if you don't want to do that, like that's a bummer for everyone. But I think people understand that, but we don't want to be giving people pizzas that aren't up to par. And so we've really kind of honed in on like, we're going to do it right before we do it fast. And you know, and I think people have been like super forgiving and super supportive. You know, we've had a few little like internet kerfuffles with people, and even people who were like, man, I had that pizza and it took too long and it was cold. And most of those people I reached out to directly and, you know, sort of said, hey, I'm genuinely sorry. Like, that is not the experience we want you to have. Like, give us a couple weeks. Here's a coupon for a pizza, you know, come back. You know, and I think people, when they realize that, like, oh, that's, you know, there are real people making this and it's not like, people are patient and they're kind. And so,
0: yeah, I will say, like, I put the order in online and it says, oh, it'll be ready in an hour. And I thought, oh, well, usually that's just like a cushion. It's never like actually an hour. And so I got there like 30 minutes after I placed the order, and Jason just looks at me and goes, oh no, you've got a while. And it's like, oh no. Cause it was, like, you said it was going to be an hour and it was actually an hour. And I was okay. Like, I mean, you did what you said you were going to do, but like, man, that's,
14: we've been really trying to like dial in, you know. It's like, there's a fairly granular level of control that we can have in sort of quoting online wait times. But like on Friday, actually a friend of mine called and said, hey, I think your website's not working. I said, no, it's working. And he was like, well, I tried to order a pizza and it says it's going to be 90 minutes. And I'm like, yeah, it's going to be 90 minutes. Like, I wish it was faster, but we had 80 pizzas ordered in a 45-minute window. Like, we can make 70-ish pizzas an hour right now. like at some point, you know, the math has to math. So we are getting a lot faster. And, you know, I think dialing in on all that, my suggestion to everyone is like, if you want a pizza and you don't want to wait Monday, Tuesday, Wednesday, Thursday, we're on a, it takes 25 minutes for us to make pizza start to finish. And it's really just Friday, Saturday a little bit, but Friday in particular, if you want a pizza at 7, order ahead of time.
0: Yeah. Order it at 5 o'clock.
14: Yeah. And even then, I mean, we opened on Friday with like a, you know, probably 15 orders already spread throughout the night. So, which again, like is an awesome, awesome problem for us to have. And we are very grateful to everyone.
0: There you go. All right. Give us the website and the social media for Shredder's Pizza.
14: The Instagram, where you can follow along with the exploits of the Wine Wolf, is Shredder's Pizza Party. And the website is just shredderspizza.com.
15: But don't miss out on the TikTok.
14: Oh, yeah. Which is also Shredder's Pizza.
15: It's pretty amazing.
0: There you go. All right. Benji and Jason, this was fun. Thank you very much.
14: All right. Thanks, Eric.
0: You can follow me on Instagram at Eric Sandler. 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
22: 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Also on ABC television, tipping at 3:30 Eastern, right after the NBA draft lottery. And out west, game 4, San Antonio leading Minnesota 2-1 in that series. That's later on tonight. The Stanley Cup playoffs continuing here on ESPN and the ESPN app. Buffalo at Montreal for game 3 of a series tied at 1. And after that one, it's Vegas at Anaheim game 4, with the Golden Knights leading that series 2-1. In Major League Baseball Saturday, the Braves still mourning the loss of former manager Bobby Cox, who passed away Saturday at the age of 84, went out and beat the Dodgers 7-2. Rangers knocked off the Cubs 6-0, snapping Chicago's 10-game winning streak.
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0: 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I'm Gabe Neitzel along with Tim Welsh. And Coach, it always seems like this time of year in the NBA, we keep having this conversation about who's the face of the league? What is the face of the league? Who's the next face of the league? Because, well, LeBron James and the Lakers look like they're going to be out here relatively shortly. Stephen Curry, who's been a face of the league, didn't even get to the postseason. Giannis Antetokounmpo and the Bucks did not make it to the postseason this year. So a lot of these, you know, big names have kind of stepped to a side. We take a look at these young guys, and Anthony Edwards' name is always one that seemingly gets thrown into the mix because of how well I think it can be argued that those Timberwolves teams have overperformed. I was not expecting them with the way their roster is, and especially after the injuries that they suffered in the series against the Nuggets, for them to beat Nikola Jokic, who could be argued as the face of the league. They're out in the first round. So the question I have for you, if you're going to be the face of the league in the NBA, can you be someone who has yet to have won a championship? Or does that have to be on the resume to be considered the face of the NBA?
1: I think you can be one of the faces, but you can't be the face. Whatever that means. Someone needs to explain to me what that actually means with concrete evidence behind it. But I understand where you're coming from, and I understand where the discussion out there. It's fun. It's part of the allure of the NBA, it's kind of how it's built. Like, you don't ever hear that in football. You know, who's the face of the NFL? Yeah. You know, I don't know. It's more about teams. It's more about teams. It's more about programs. But the NBA is built that way. They kind of market it that way. And I get it. But I don't think you can be until you actually go to the top of the mountain. And I've heard a lot in Boston over the years, you know, Jason Tatum could be the next face of the league, and then they went and won it, but he wasn't the MVP of the playoffs. So what does that mean? Does that mean that Jaylen Brown's the face of the NBA? I mean, the Joker was for a while, but I don't think he gets all the respect that he should because he doesn't market himself, and he says would rather go ride horses in the offseason than go out and do commercials. SGA, is he the new face of the NBA? I mean, obviously, Wemby is right there. He's on the doorstep. So I think you've got a group of guys that have the potential that can be in the discussion. And in my opinion, when you have something like that, like what the NBA has going right now, and you mentioned Anthony Edwards, I think you have a really healthy product. When you don't have one or two guys that have to be the face of the NBA, when you have a group of people, when you think of the NBA and that creates this discussion amongst different franchises, amongst different fan bases, where you can get into a debate about this stuff, where it's a healthy debate, where there's a lot of good points on all sides. I'm sure the fans in Minnesota think that the face of the NBA is Anthony Edwards, for sure, and they should, and because he's brought them to a place where they haven't been in a while, and now they're starting to make progress from year to year where they expect to make a deep run in the playoffs. If you talk to the New York Knicks fans, they think it's Jalen Brunson, for right. Sure, of course, mm-hmm. And it's hard to debate that if you're in New York. So I think that piece of it is all good. It's all good, and it presents that the league is in a good spot because when you have a lot of good people out there, not only players but people that can go out there and people can look up to them and say, yes, they are role models. They are role models because they're all good guys on top of it. And I think when you add all that together, that's why the NBA has been great.
0: And then you start looking forward to those matchups when those potential, you know, and again, I think that's a big reason why if you're an NBA fan and you don't have, you know, you're not a fan of the Timberwolves specifically or the Lakers, you're hoping, oh man, OKC, San Antonio, SGA, Wemby for a 7-game series, sign me up. You get excited for those matchups because of, again, not necessarily, oh, whoever wins this series is going to be the face of the league. No, it's just going to be a really good series because you have a lot of star power. The one player I can think of, and it was just a transition time in the NBA where it took LeBron a while to win that first championship. Obviously, had to go to Miami, but I would argue he was the face of the league because he was so young. He was the next one, the chosen season one, whatever you want to say. And he kind of became the face of the league where everybody wanted to know what he was up to. Right, even just casual, oh, what's going on with LeBron? And then he obviously goes and wins, and he's got four championships now on the resume, ultimately. But I think that you just have to be a player like that. Or, and again, Wemby, I think, is in the conversation just because he is just a size and the way he moves that we've never seen before. And that draws attention, I would say, of casual fans of the league going, oh, what's this guy all about? All right, well, I guess I got to watch the Spurs game. Maybe you got to stay up late if you're, you know, in the Midwest and or in the Central Time Zone or out on the East Coast. You stay up late to watch a couple of those Spurs games because you want to see what this guy's all about. And I'm with you. I think it's just it tells you how good and healthy the league is. And again, how healthy and good the league is that the Lakers with LeBron, you know, LeBron is still a relevant piece in this league. Stephen Curry, still a very relevant piece in this league when he's healthy. And that could go to nothing to say of Luka Doncic, who unfortunately for him has missed out on this postseason, but it just leads to, I think, more interesting postseason series because you want to see these stars match up as the playoffs move along.
1: Yeah, absolutely. And you know, we spoke a lot about Steph Curry earlier with the news about Steve Kerr coming back. And, you know, Steph Curry, LeBron, you know, Luka's getting up into his 30s. You talk about really great players are still around, hanging around in the league at their age. And then you've got the next wave. You've got SGA and company and Joker and all these other younger players, the Jason Tatum, Jaylen Brown, but also the influx of really young, good young players. I mean, you just have to look to Dallas with Cooper Flagg and what he did this year, especially late in the season with some of this huge games he had. And he's just going to get better and better and better. They're going to build around him as well. And then you talked about Wemby, of course, and how likable is he? Not only is it fun to watch as a player, but you could tell he's intense upon one thing. He wants to win. Just look at his body development over the last couple of years, how strong he is now. He was just a skinny young kid when he came into the league. Now he's worked on his body. He's worked on his game. He's expanded his game. He can step out and make threes. He's also a defensive presence now. He understands how to play in the league with the physicality. And then, of course, that's not even mentioning the class that's coming in for next year. It's going to be fantastic. So the league's in a really good place. I think you've got the older players that are still carrying the torch. You've got the next wave that's already proven themselves as being ready to go with the SGAs and the Anthony Edwardses of the world. And then you've got the good young players coming in or already here in Wemby and Cooper Flagg. And then this year's class, they're all battling for it today at 3:00.
0: Yeah, and with this year's class, I mean, I think Con Knipple ended up making that Rookie of the Year race a lot closer than a lot of people thought with what he was able to do in Charlotte. And the top three picks in this year's draft is, I mean, I think all three are going to have, you know, possibilities of being star players that people are going to want to, you know, pay attention to. And it shows that the league is in a really good place because of, just think about the star power that's already out, Coach. That just doesn't exist. We ran through, again, Giannis and Jokic and all these guys. We're down to the final eight teams, and all the star power is out. And it just tells you how good this league can be when it's firing on all cylinders. So OG Anunoby, do want to put this out here, that OG Anunoby is officially out for today's game for the New York Knicks as he continues to try to work his way back from the hamstring injury. But apparently he is now going to officially be out. Knicks are going to have to sweep the 76ers without him. But the NBA playoffs are right here on ESPN Radio. Catch Game 4, Knicks 76ers on ESPN Radio and the ESPN app. Coverage beginning 3 p.m. Eastern Time. It's presented by Gusto. And as the Knicks have shown, Coach, I don't think it's going to be ultimately that big of a deal. Maybe, you know, he's back, you know, in a couple of games. Again, you still want to take care of business today, though, if you are the New York Knicks. And we'll break down that 76ers Knicks Game 4. Can Philly avoid the sweep? It's next right here on Game Day, ESPN Radio and the ESPN app.
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0: Not so much. Not so much, but I could run my little tail off.
1: Okay, very good. If you don't mind, let's take a break. I'd love to come back and talk to you about your acting.
0: Oh.
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0: oh, that,
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0: Sure.
1: Yeah, of course.
0: I'll talk to you about anything, anytime.
1: 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All right, we're here on The Rich Eisen Show with Whoopi Goldberg live.
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0: sports. Outside of the sports arena, if you mess up at something, if you fail, you're immediately looking at yourself in the mirror going, what's wrong with me? 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What sports teaches you is that failure is a part of the process that gets you towards success, that helps you win.
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